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1: We acknowledge the traditional owners of the land NITV Radio broadcasts from, the Cammeraygal people and their elders past and present. We also acknowledge all Aboriginal and Torres Strait Islander tribes and clans we broadcast to. From the mountains to the plains, from the desert to the sea, from fresh water to salt water.
2: 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Last week in Naarm, Melbourne, people travelled from across the world to take part in the Women's Deliver 2026 conference, and we have interviews from that event. And 424 Indigenous Australian artists with lived experience of incarceration in Victoria are now presenting their artworks on display at the Torches Confined 17 art exhibition. That and more coming up on NITV Radio.
3: Australia Day 1972 saw the first Aboriginal embassy erected outside Parliament.
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5: And they've walked this land so many times before anybody came.
6: I am sorry.

0: today in the headlines, public hearing in the Royal Commission into Anti-Semitism will get underway in this morning, the first of a series of public sittings. A man is expected to appear before Campbelltown local court today following a grisly alleged domestic violence attack at a suburban home. And One Nation convert Barnaby Joyce says he believes the party will win next week's Farah by-election in a tight race against Climate 200-backed independent Michelle Millthrop. That and more coming up in the NITV News. Warning, distressing content, and Aboriginal and Torres Strait Islanders are advised that this story includes the name of an Indigenous person who has passed away. A Labor MP in Alice Springs, Chancey Paik, has described the death of Kumanjai little baby as a heartbreaking loss. His comments come after police charged 47-year-old Jefferson Lewis with murder for allegedly killing the 5-year-old girl. He is also facing two other charges that cannot be published for legal reasons. Chancey Paik says people in Alice Springs need to continue to support each other.
1: We're able now to move to the next process of letting the justice system begin its job and working again and not losing focus on the role of supporting and helping families through this time of incredible sadness. But again, echoing the calls for calm and for unity in our local community. 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
0: 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A public hearing into the Royal Commission into Anti-Semitism will get underway this morning, the first in a set of series of public sittings. Jewish Australians expected to appear to offer testimony on their lived experiences, including high-profile advocates such as Executive Council of Australian Jewry co-chief Alex Rafchin, whose former Sydney home was targeted in an attack in early 2025. The commission is headed by former High Court Judge Virginia Bell, who on Thursday released an interim report focused on the intelligence and security response to the December Bondi attack. The Executive Council of Australian Jewry co-chief executive, Peter Werteam, says anti-Semitism not only impacts social cohesion, but also destroys the basic fabric of multicultural Australia.
2: We have in Australia something like 300 different ancestry groups, 100 different faith communities. And so the imposition of minimal restraints in the way we communicate our views so as to eliminate racism and other forms of bigotry from our discourse is not asking too much.
0: Activists say the Australian government's response to Australians on board the global summit flotilla is unacceptable after Israeli authorities intercepted vessels attempting to deliver aid to Gaza. 6 out of the 14 Australians on board the flotilla who were earlier detained have since been released on the Greek island of Crete. The Department of Foreign Affairs and Trade earlier said it provided consular assistance and warns Australians against joining attempts to breach Israel's naval blockade of Gaza. Israel says the flotilla breached its blockade and says it was engaging in a PR stunt. But Emily Mitchell from activist group Rising Tide says the boats were intercepted in international waters.
3: It's unacceptable that the Australian government has responded to the concerns of our citizens with saying that they told them not to go. This is a great moral injury that we are experiencing, and these people are acting in the place of governments. You cannot expect them not to act. It is too dangerous. The government should be doing it, not the people.
0: Rising Tide had organised an event on Sunday, May 3rd, for Sydneysiders to paddle across the harbour in solidarity with Australian activists on the flotilla. A man is expected to appear before Campbelltown local court today, Monday, following a grisly alleged domestic violence attack at a suburban home. He has been charged with 3 counts of murder and 1 attempted murder following the discoveries of the bodies of a 65-year-old woman and a 25-year-old man in Rosemeadow. Another man was taken to Liverpool Hospital in a critical condition but later died. All are members of the same family. If you or someone you know wants to talk about family or domestic violence, call 1-800-RESPECT on 1-800-737-732 or call Lifeline on 13 11 14. In an emergency, call 000. A progressive advocacy group is calling on the Albanese government to overhaul Australia's media regulation system. Get Up is proposing the Australian Press Council and Australian Communications and Media Authority both be abolished in favour of a single independent standards body to cover both traditional and digital media. The campaign is being launched through an open letter backed by high-profile signatories including Rose Batty, Bob Brown, Saxon Mullins and Brittany Higgins. Get Up, which has around 1 million members, argues the current system is fragmented, with the Press Council operating as a self-regulatory body and ACMA overseeing broadcast and communications. One Nation convert Barnaby Joyce says he believes the party will win next week's Fairer by-election in a tight race against Climate 200-backed independent Michelle Millthorpe. The Liberals and Nationals will also contest the seat, and the by-election is being seen as a key test of Angus Taylor's leadership and whether he can appeal to the regions. The by-election was triggered when former Liberal leader Susan Lee left the parliament, and it could be the first federal seat One Nation ever wins in an election. Mr. Joyce sits in the lower house but won his seat of New England as a Nationals MP before defecting to join One Nation. He's told Sky News he may recontest the seat despite previously having said he intended to run for Senate in New South Wales.
4: If it looks, Andrew, like we're going to get a large, you know, a reasonable number of House of Representatives seats, then of course the party, which I'm a part of, will no doubt make the request that I stand for New England, because we have to have some oversight and some process that to make sure we look like a professional, diligent outfit in the House of Representatives, because otherwise they're just going to have a range of people who've never been there before. And it's not their fault, it's just that's a tenuous approach. If that is not the case, then we continue with Plan A, which is stand for the Senate.
0: Anthony Marsh is on track to retain the seat of Nepean for the Liberals following Saturday's by-election on Victoria's Mornington Peninsula. The vote was triggered by the resignation of former Deputy Liberal leader Sam Groth earlier this year. With about 38.5% of the primary vote, Mr. Marsh is leading ahead of One Nation's Darren Herkus on roughly 24.7%, with the Greens on just over 9%. The ABC has already projected Mr. Marsh as the winner, although counting remains provisional. Officials will resume counting into Monday, with postal votes to be added later in the week. A popular nightclub has become the latest target in a series of firebombing and vandalism attacks in Melbourne. Victoria Police say the Electric Bar on Chapel Street in the suburb of Prahran was rammed by a white Mercedes in the early hours of the morning on Monday, with jerry cans left inside the venue by the offenders. About an hour earlier, officers patrolling the area in response to recent arson attacks found a stolen car with false plates and 2 jerry cans full of fuel inside. Police say the arrests aren't currently believed to be linked to the electric bar incident, but they will be assessed as part of ongoing investigation into a series of hospitality arson attacks. And now in sport, in football, Sam Kerr has become Chelsea's all-time top scorer in the Women's Super League. The Australian scored her 64th goal in the Women's Super League that helped Chelsea achieve

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2: 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Coming up on the show, conversations at the Women Deliver 2026 conference with Dr. Verona Michaels and an impromptu performance from Joey Jolene Malate and an exhibition, Confined 17 by The Torch. The exhibition has 424 Indigenous Australian artists who lived experience of incarceration in Victoria from Thursday 30th of April to the 14th of June in 2026. But first, The Fight for Fairer, How a Rural By-Election Could Signal a Change in Australian Politics. Have a listen to this. The upcoming by-election, May 9th, in the New South Wales electorate of Fairer could have major implications for national politics. The One Nation and independent candidate leading the race, voters in formerly safe coalition seat represent a growing trend of dissatisfaction with the major parties. NITV Radio reports. Stretching from the border of South Australia to beyond Albury on the Victorian border, the rural electorate of Fairer takes up around 16% of New South Wales. Led by former Liberal leader Susan Lee for a quarter of a century, Fairer has voted either Liberal or National since its founding in 1949. But with support for the major parties dwindling, the upcoming Fairer by-election could deliver a historic result. So who are the candidates, and why is this election getting so much attention?
3: I'm Michelle Millthorpe, and I'm running as your independent for Fairer. For too long, the major parties have taken us for granted.
4: We need to become aspirational again in what an Australian is and where Australia is going. I'm David Farley, your One Nation candidate for Fairer.
2: Independent candidate Michelle Millthorpe, a teacher and advocate, is running against One Nation's David Farley, an agribusiness professional. The key issues in the electorate are water management, regional healthcare funding, climate projects, cost of living, and fuel security. With water a valuable commodity for producers around the Murray-Darling Basin, changes to the government's contentious water buyback schemes are central to both campaigns. Dr. Pendennis Petter is a political science research fellow at the Australian National University. He says water is at the top of every candidate's agenda.
5: If you put aside all the sort of national politics and just look at what the candidates are saying matters, like Michelle Millthorpe, David Farley, the Nationals candidate Brad Robertson, they're all talking about the importance of water politics. So Murray-Darling Basin Plan is under review, and they're all sort of campaigning on this idea that the agricultural sector there needs more of the water compared to the environment.
2: If One Nation wins, it would be the far-right party's first victory in a lower house seat in federal parliament. If Michelle Millthorpe wins, analysts say it could be harder for the coalition to win back the seat in future elections. When One Nation first emerged in the late 90s, major parties preferenced it last. Speaking to ABC's Insiders program, opposition leader Angus Taylor says the coalition wants voters to preference One Nation.
6: If you vote teal, you get green. If you vote teal, you get green. And so whilst preferences beyond preferencing the National Party are picking the least worst option, and we want people to vote for the Liberal Party and the National Party.
2: According to the Macquarie Dictionary, a teal is an independent political candidate who holds generally moderate views, but who supports strong action on climate change and political transparency. While she has received some funding from teal backer Climate 200, Michelle Millthorpe has been very clear she is not a teal. Zara Gazarian is an associate professor of politics at Monash University. He says that while effective, the Teal movement is often perceived as advancing the interests of inner city voters.
0: Independents, especially in rural regional electorates, are seeking to advance the idea that they are truly independent. They are seeking to advance the interests of their local communities. And I think they are doing that and potentially drawing a line between them and the so-called Teal candidates. Teal candidates obviously have performed extremely well in inner metropolitan electorates in Australia.
2: With recent national polling from The Guardian showing that One Nation has now edged marginally ahead of the coalition on primary votes, Dr. Pettis says the opposition won't want to alienate voters.
5: It's not too surprising that they would preference someone that their voters would probably preference and that's closer to them ideologically. And then long-term, they may have some sort of strategic sort of idea in place. The major parties know that they're unpopular with a lot of people, and they know that sort of part of that is this perception that, you know, that the two parties have got the system sewn up and therefore, you know, they're not representing people as they should. So they don't want to contribute to any narrative that One Nation might put out about, oh, see, look, the major parties are conspiring against us.
2: On the other hand, critics of One Nation, including in the Nationals, have jumped on recent revelations about David Farley's own political alignments. From attempting to run for Labor in 2021 to publicly praising Michelle Millthorpe just last year, Nationals leader Matt Canavan says there are questions about what Farley really stands for.
7: And so if you do vote for One Nation, what exactly are you going to get here? Is it going to be like a box of chocolates in Forrest Gump? And you don't find out until you open the wrapper. I see that David Farley has said that, well, he was exploring his options. 4 years ago, David Farley was a 65-year-old corporate leader veteran. He was hardly a 20-year-old on an Eat, Pray, Love tour of Southeast Asia. I mean, what the hell does that mean, exploring his options? If David Farley hadn't worked out after 65 years on this planet that the Labor Party wants to increase taxes, buy back more water, how in hell is he going to be a good representative for the people of Farrah?
2: Both the National Party and the Liberal Party are running candidates in Farrah, but they are trailing behind One Nation and Michelle Millthorpe. Despite his party having very little chance in winning, Matt Canavan is literally camping in the electorate ahead of the vote, sleeping in a swag through overnight temperatures of around zero, because as he told The Conversation, the opposition should not be comfortable. For the National Party, One Nation presents a perhaps more existential threat than an independent, with both parties performing best in regional seats. Professor Gazarian says a win for One Nation in Farrah would significantly strengthen its position.
0: If One Nation was to win Farrah, it would be an extraordinary moment because it would give One Nation a foothold in the lower house of the Australian Parliament. And that will give them greater visibility and greater opportunities to have a say in the political debate. At the moment, One Nation is represented in the Senate, but having that lower house MP will just enhance their public profile.
2: If coalition voters in Farrah preference One Nation on May 9th, it could give the party a huge boost and potentially win them the election. However, voters don't have to listen to party preference suggestions. With a clear rejection of the major parties in Farrah, Professor Gazarian says a win for Farley or Millthorpe will have major implications on the current direction of the coalition. That story by Sydney Lang for SBS News, produced by Nari Pakai for NITV Radio.
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1: Welcome back. 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Last week in Naarm, Melbourne, people travelled from across the different parts of the world to take part of the Women Deliver 2026 conference. The WD26 took place over 4 days along the banks of the Yarra River at Melbourne Exhibition Centre, also known as Jeff's Shed. That nickname came from the time back in which it was built after the former Premier Jeff Kennett. It was also a time for people to discuss leadership, knowledge and resistance of feminists, activists and First Nations leaders to gather from across different parts of the Oceanic Pacific region, which is at the forefront of climate justice, gender equality and decolonisation. NITV Radio's Kerry Lee Barry went along to the conference and caught up with some of the Indigenous leaders. More on that on the Wednesday program too. And today we bring you a yarn from Kerry Lee with Dr. Verena Michaels and Women of Colour Australia and Dr. Verona Hales from Sydney, and was in Melbourne for WD26. Have a listen to these couple of chats coming up.
2: On NITV Radio, we're here at the Women Deliver 2026 conference. What's your name? Where are you from?
3: Hi, I'm Dr. Verena Michaels and I represent Women of Colour Australia. Come down from Sydney, but really excited to be here in Naarm and amongst all this amazing work that's being done for women's issues and gender equality.
2: And what is it that you mob do at Women of Colour Australia? Obviously, there's a sign that says you champion Australia's women of colour. How do you do that?
3: We do that through research, we do that through advocacy, we do that through programs, and all of it is community-led. So by community for community, really implementing co-creation strategies. So we go out into our various communities. So if you want to sign up, please do. and so we go out into our various communities and ask via social media or other methods of engagement, like, what are you facing? What can we do about it? And then we co-create solutions accordingly. But our main focus is on equity and representation in the workplace.
2: And how do you work with Indigenous women from around Australia?
3: We think that there's no such thing as justice without First Nations justice. So we are very active in making sure that we connect with various mob across Australia, and we also have representation in our board, for example, making decisions, and then in our co-creation strategy we always sense check and make sure that we have a mix of different representatives from across different, you know, parts of Australia, different communities within Australia, including mob, including people living with disability, including LGBTQIA+, remote and regional people who are often left out of these conversations. So I think that's really at the heart of what we do. And we have a number of incredible Women of Colour Executive Leadership Program graduates who are First Nations people. So we're very excited to have some really good representation of some people feel from mob that they that we represent them and that they're seen in what we're doing and how we're advocating for change as well. So
2: you work with a lot of women of colour from right around the nation. When it comes to women and issues that we're facing in society today, what is it that you're hearing on the ground from women? What's affecting them? What are some of the challenges right now? We know that we're in a cost of living time. We know that women do face a cost of living pressures, also fuel pressures. That's a big thing for women right around Australia. What are you hearing from women?
3: I think a lot of the issues are the same things we've been hearing for a long time, but amplified, right? So we're facing higher levels of discrimination than we ever have before, particularly racial discrimination. And our research pieces really bear that out. And it's in the data that women of colour in the workplace, where they should be safe, where they should be having economic justice, are experiencing harm. And not only experiencing harm, they don't feel like they can say something about it. So our Women of Colour in the Workplace Report 2024 said that 7 out of 10 women of colour don't feel safe reporting discrimination, harassment, other forms of harm within organisations because they feel like they're going to face repercussions for doing that. And I don't think that comes out of thin air. There's a lot of qualitative data that came along with that report saying, well, no, we've seen this. We've seen it happen to other people. So for us, we think that, you know, we have a right to be safe at work. We have a right to be represented, to be seen and heard. And a lot of our work centres on that because without economic justice, we're all struggling.
2: Thanks for your time today here on NITV Radio at the Women Deliver 2026 conference. Been lovely talking to you. Thank you so much.
3: Thank you so much. I appreciate it.
1: At the Women's Deliver 2026 conference, being last week, NITV Radio's Kerry Lee Berry also came across one of the deadly singers who did an impromptu performance. Joey Jolene Mata Ele, a sister girl singing for spectators from Tonga Leaders Association. 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
8: 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Confined 17. 424 Indigenous Australian artists with lived experience of incarceration in Victoria are now presenting their artworks on display at the Torches Confined 17 art exhibition. The Confined series of annual exhibitions started back in 2009, and now it's in its 17th year. The immersive and eclectic collection of works captures the artist's own personal cultural connections and stories through art. Nearly 500 pieces of art on display at this year's Confined 17 exhibition. 100% of the artwork sale price goes directly to the artists. The exhibition is now on at the Glen Eira City Council Gallery in Melbourne and is opened from last Thursday, the 30th of April, and is now on show till the 14th of June 2026. And you can visit and view the collection, the works online too. NITV Radio's Kerry Lee Barry went along to opening night of Confined 17 and had a yarn with a bunch of the people there, including Susanna, the CEO, one of the artists, Tupin Walchignetti, and Kent Morris. Have a listen to these chats that she had at Confined 17.
9: We're very lucky to be here tonight at the Confined 17 exhibition launch, and I'm joined by the CEO, Susanna, of The Torch. Welcome to NITV Radio. What a beautiful space I'm in right now. How good is this?
10: Thank you so much. It's the most colourful Confined we've ever put on, the 17th on Bunurong country. And yeah, we're really, really proud of the 501 artworks.
9: For those people who don't know, what is the Torch Project and how does the Torch come to be this, which is such magnificent, vibrant, bright, moving art? in a gallery space in Caulfield.
10: Thank you. The Torch is a 15-year-old organisation that works with First Peoples who are incarcerated all across Victoria. So we work across the 17 prisons and we support artists in prison to connect to culture and find a new pathway beyond the prison system. We're working against the systemic oppression of incarceration and the hyper-incarceration of mob in this country. And we try and give artists an opportunity through economic justice to earn an income whilst they're inside. So every artist gets 100% of the sale price of the artwork. And we're hoping that most artists might come out of the prison system with a little bit of earned income to start a new life and see hope and have a better feeling of pride and self-confidence to take a new path beyond prison.
9: I think you've gotten a pretty incredible job. What do you love most about working for The Torch in your role?
10: I love seeing a community organisation that is working well. We have a program that actually works. It's Aboriginal led. We're over 50% Aboriginal board, over 50% Aboriginal staff, and we know what we're doing works. So we know the reincarceration rates of artists connected to The Torch is about 20% compared to the national average, which is 55 to 65%. So we know that if you actually put change in the hands of Aboriginal people and get them to design a program, this is the results that you get, something that is vibrant, that unifies our community, where allies and mob come out to buy people's work, and our artists are so proud, and they have dignity, and they are better mums, and they are better dads, and they are better grandparents, and better kids for it. And yeah, we're really, really proud of what we've created.
9: And for those who may not be able to make it to see the exhibition here in the gallery space, how can they get online and have a look at the artworks, maybe have a think about purchasing a piece of beautiful art that we're seeing here tonight?
10: We are so lucky to have extraordinary supporters from all across Australia. You are welcome to buy art from our website. So we're here the 30th of April. So all artworks are available at www.thetorch.org.au. So it doesn't matter that you can't get down here. Artworks can be bought online and we will do the red dotting for you. And then we will send it out to you, or you can click and collect from our office for free.
9: Thank you so much for your time today on NITV Radio. And thanks for having me. This is incredible. Thank you, Susanna.
10: Having you. Thanks for being here.
9: Thank you. Right here on NITV Radio, we're at the Confined 17 exhibition tonight at the Glen Ira City Council Gallery. And I'd like to welcome our next guest, the artist of this incredible painting that Benson, the chair of the Torch Project, and I were just yarning about. And I'm really blessed to be joined by the artist. G'day, Braz. What's your name? Who's your mob? Where are you from?
11: My name is Tupin Walter Tenery, my artist name. It's Tupin is Kookaburrak. I say Kookaburrak, but we're more commonly known as the Nurrungeti. But Tupin means to hold, you know, hold closely and to protect. And Walter Tenery is a corruption of my family clan of Watal Tenery. Born in South Australia, raised in the Riverland, and until maybe about the age of 14, grew up in Mildura. And yeah, apparently I paint now.
9: My brother, this is a beautiful piece of art. Tell me about it.
11: Oh, well, yeah, I'm still sort of amazed by it myself, to be honest. I don't get to see it too often, out of the pocket and hung up. You know, I stare at it on my phone a lot, I'll be honest there. And I guess before I go into the painting, I'll just talk about where I was mentally at the time of painting. This is November last year. I was in such a slump, like I wasn't painting, I just wasn't travelling too well mentally. And so I did a few small ones just to get myself moving. And then I got, you know, and they were like two or three colours throughout. And then I got the motivation to jump onto this, which is a monster, you know, 118 by 200 centimetres. And yeah, and incredibly knocked it over in 5 days, which is ridiculous. But
9: so how did you get from that early process? You're explaining you're working on smaller pieces, and then you worked on this. How were you mentally by the time you hit the canvas with the paints on this one, bro?
11: Well, it's kind of funny because it's such a big canvas and I'm in a small apartment. So it was really rolling. I mean, I tried to do like the old aunties will sit on the ground and paint, and I lasted about 20 minutes. And then I had to set up on a table and unroll third by third. And to be honest, I got halfway through, like I really was moving along and I got halfway through and the story sort of emerged from it, which is just around like longing for healing, you know, and that's really what it was, the entire process. You know, as you can see, it's like you can feel the vibrations and whatnot, you know, there's a lot of movement in it. And I'd like to think that was coming from within, you know, that's absolutely connected to it.
9: And there's some really beautiful, intricate line work I'm seeing here. What's that like to do? Is it hard to do, bro, on a canvas?
11: It can be. I've sort of moved across from what I was doing originally and getting a bit more intensive with my line work now. I guess for me the easiest part, apart from the fact that there's been so much repetition over so many months, is that I try to set the canvas up in a way where I can just get nice, smooth, you know, smooth lines where I'm not having to stop and start and dry paint and whatnot. I didn't do myself any favours on this one though, because there's so many spots where I run myself into a corner, but it's still, I think just after a couple of years of doing nothing but line work, it's just become second nature.
9: Thanks so much for your time today on NITV Radio. It's been an absolute pleasure to be here in this gallery amongst such beautiful artwork. Congratulations on the exhibition and your amazing piece of art. May you keep up the amazing work. Thanks, bro.
11: Thank you. Thanks for having me.
9: Here tonight at the Confined 17 exhibition opening. We're in the front of the gallery. What's going on here, Kent Morris?
12: Well, Kerry Lee, we have the Welcome to Country by Auntie Uncle Willie Pepper, and now we have the Bladjik Mob. So these are fellas that have come through the Torch program, they've come through the in-prison program, in the inter-community program, and then they're dancing up and sharing their stories and knowledge. And for some of them, it's the first time that they have done this kind of cultural practice.
9: You've been with Torch for many years now. What's your title now, bro? Creative director?
12: Oh, it's pretty fancy now. I'm the program founder and creative director. So it's 15 years nearly. And it's not saying it's gone quick, but to be here at Confined 17 with 424 artists, 501 artworks, and seeing how many lives are being changed through a program that they built with the Torch, all of our mob, it just proves that we know how to look after our mob better than anybody else.
9: But you're also an acclaimed artist yourself in your own right, Kent. So it must be really fabulous to work with your fellow artists and for you to really understand the process and what these people are going through as artists.
12: Yeah, no, it is. And they're a real unique mob of artists, you know. And when I started back in the day, it was me going out and about. We've got 27 staff now and a whole team of First Peoples Arts mentors, many who've come through the program who are delivering that program. I get to kind of culturally oversee and provide all my knowledge and experience as we gain and learn that knowledge and experience, and all that knowledge that was handed down to me by our elders about how to get myself right and how to connect with my culture and how what that might do. And that's what the program is all about, you know, that connection to who we are, which has often been taken away or fragmented or, you know, really severely impacted by colonisation. But here in this program, this is cultural space where people can reconnect or connect back to what they had or didn't have or might have lost along the way and share their stories with the broader community and prove once and for all that we know how to close the gap. We can close our own gap if we're just invested in and supported enough with the programs that we make, like the Torch program.
9: There's a lot of people here tonight from the Indigenous community as well as the non-Indigenous community. Why is it so important to get the wider community's support, not only with this event tonight for opening night, but to, you know, really get involved with Torch and support the artists long term? How important is that?
12: Yeah, it's really critically important, and it's a 10-year anniversary of the Aboriginal Arts Policy that we changed in Victoria after 40 years of advocacy from our mob, and we were able to change it because of this program, but also because we were able to get bipartisan support in the parliament. So we have to work together, mob and non-mob. We've got to do it together. We're not going to be able to do it separately, and we have to unite and connect each other. We've got enough of this divisiveness going on. So I think everybody wants a solution. Everyone wants to see those gaps closed, and particularly around our incarceration. But there just needs to be better leadership at the government level to say, hey, look at this Torch program built by mob for mob. That's working. We have like a 25-ish% recidivism or return to prison rate. It's well below half. It's almost a third of what might happen without this program. And it's life-changing. We built it. We run it. And we run it in a way that brings people along with that journey. So it's very much almost like an ideal model of reconciliation, if you think about it, that we drive it. but drive it in a way that brings everybody along with us, as we do in our communities, so no one gets left behind, you know?
9: Thanks so much for your time tonight here at the opening. I know you're a very busy man, so thanks so much for taking the time just to have a yarn with us about the importance of the torch and what's on offer this year for Confined 17. Final words from you about the exhibition, please, Ken?
12: Yeah, get down here. Get down here physically or online, because seriously, every painting, every weaving, every cultural object that gets sold or licensed, you are physically and personally supporting closing the gap. You are doing it. You're not waiting for anyone else to do it. You're getting actually involved, and you can take that power to support this process.
9: Thanks for having me tonight. I'm very blessed to be here.
12: Take it all yours.
9: How lucky am I?
12: Yeah, yeah.
9: Catch you next time.
12: All right. Catch you soon, eh?

And that's all we have time for today's program. To catch up on any of our stories, you can head over to our website at sbs.com.au, or you can listen online through the SBS audio app. NITV Radio will be back on Wednesday and Friday with more stories from right across the country. I'm your host, Nari Pakai. You lot, stay deadly.

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1: Gavin's story is twistier than most. Alongside his best mate Billy, he had dreams of conquering the hip-hop scene, but it wasn't happening. So Gavin and Billy became what it seemed the industry wanted. Jacked up, hyperactive, West Coast rappers.
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2: Welcome to NewsHour from the BBC World Service. I'm Rebecca Kesby. Today, conflicting reports from the US and Iran on the status of the Strait of Hormuz. So is it open or closed? And where does that leave the 2,000 ships currently stranded? One oil tanker captain says it's still too dangerous to move.
3: First and foremost is my crew's safety first and then my ship's safety. So as a captain, I would not take this risk at the moment.
2: Samsung pays a massive inheritance tax bill to the South Korean government. Was it tempted to try to dodge the tax?
4: It was a reluctant payment. It was something that they were trying to avoid. But if they fight this, there's going to be trouble with the government. So they have to pay it. That's that.
2: We'll get the latest on the hantavirus outbreak on a transatlantic cruise ship. And it's the Met Gala tonight, where fashion is art. But is it any good? First, the news.
5: BBC News with Moira Alderson. There's been a sharp escalation of the conflict in the Gulf after the US said it had sailed two guided missile destroyers through the Strait of Hormuz. Iran said it had fired warning shots at one warship and denied US claims that two US-flagged merchant ships had transited the waterway. President Trump said US forces had destroyed a number of Iranian fast boats, but this too has been denied by Tehran. On Sunday, he promised to free merchant ships stranded by the Iranian closure of the strait. Here's our North America editor, Sarah Smith.
6: Donald Trump called his effort to guide stranded ships out of the Strait of Hormuz a humanitarian gesture. But he really needs to act because he's under pressure at home to do something to reduce rising oil prices, which have driven up the cost of petrol as well as food and other goods. Any move that allowed oil tankers to resume crossing the Strait of Hormuz would have a positive effect on oil prices, but it's far from clear that what he calls Project Freedom will restart the flow of shipping.
5: The United Arab Emirates says Iran has fired four cruise missiles towards its territory. The Defence Ministry said three were intercepted and the fourth fell into the sea. The Emirati authorities have also reported a fire in the Fujairah oil industry zone following an Iranian drone attack. The UAE has called it a dangerous escalation. Oman also says that a residential building there has been hit. Lebanon's health ministry says at least 17 people have been killed by Israeli strikes in the past 24 hours, despite a ceasefire that's meant to be in force between Israel, Beirut and Hezbollah. The Israeli military has also issued new evacuation warnings for several villages outside the region in the south of Lebanon that Israel currently occupies and has declared a security zone. From Jerusalem, here's our Middle East correspondent, John Donison.
7: Really, there is no ceasefire in southern Lebanon. The fighting has reduced compared to what it was before when there was a full-scale war and the capital, Beirut, was being targeted. The Lebanese health ministry saying 100 people killed just in the last 4 days. There are still hundreds of Israeli troops occupying a large chunk of southern Lebanon, roughly 5%, and they have been continuing their operations on a daily basis. We also had the news today that Hezbollah was fighting back, two Israeli soldiers injured.
5: The Hindu Nationalist Party of India's Prime Minister Narendra Modi has hailed an historic victory in assembly elections in the state of West Bengal. The BJP is on course to form its first government there, dislodging the regional party of the firebrand female leader Mamata Banerjee. Raju Bista is a BJP member of parliament.
8: Bhartiya Janata Party is forming its government in West Bengal, and this is the victory of the people of West Bengal, and this is the win of Narendra Modi's governance.
5: World News from the BBC. Russia and Ukraine have both proposed ceasefires for the coming days. Moscow first unilaterally declared a truce on the 8th and 9th of May, when the country marks the Soviet victory over the Germans in the Second World War, but threatened that its armed forces would launch a massive retaliatory strike on central Kyiv if Ukraine tried to disrupt the celebrations. President Zelensky, noting that human life was more valuable than any anniversary, responded by announcing a truce starting at midnight on the night of May the 5th. A car has driven into a crowd in the centre of the German city of Leipzig, killing two people and injuring many more. Witnesses said an SUV with one person inside sped through a pedestrian zone. The driver has been arrested. The state premier of Saxony said the suspect is a young German man who's previously suffered from mental illness. Leipzig's mayor is Burkhard Jung.
9: We don't have the motivation yet. We don't know anything about the perpetrator. We only know that someone drove from here to the marketplace. And the important message is that all people can assume the situation is clear. There is no further danger.
5: The singer Britney Spears has pleaded guilty to charges of reckless driving following her arrest in Los Angeles in March. A BBC correspondent says the guilty plea means Spears will not serve the jail sentence she'd risked for driving under the influence of drugs and alcohol. As part of the plea deal, she must serve a one-year probation and take a driving under the influence class. Final preparations are underway in New York ahead of the biggest night in the fashion calendar, the annual Met Gala. The event at the Metropolitan Museum of Art will see a host of the world's biggest stars gather to show off extravagant outfits. However, there have been calls for a boycott from some quarters due to the prominent role of Amazon founder Jeff Bezos and his wife Lauren at this year's event. That's the latest world news from the BBC.
2: Hello and welcome to NewsHour live from the BBC World Service in London. I'm Rebecca Kesby. And we begin the programme in the Gulf and the ongoing standoff between the United States and Iran over the Strait of Hormuz. On Sunday, Mr. Trump said the US would start to help stranded vessels through the strait. He's calling it Project Freedom. But we're getting two completely different versions of the story. In fact, different versions of multiple stories today. Earlier, US Central Command said that two US flagged merchant vessels had successfully transited through the Strait of Hormuz. It also said two US Navy destroyers had passed in the other direction and are now operating in the Gulf. Iran says those claims are entirely false. Tehran earlier said it had hit a US destroyer, which has been categorically denied by the United States. But we are getting reports that other cargo ships have been hit. Where does all this, though, leave the 2,000 ships stuck in the Gulf? Rahman Kapoor is the captain of an oil tanker which has been trapped since the start of the war, and he says it's still too dangerous to move at the moment.
3: No. If you ask me as a captain, I would not take this risk. First and foremost, it's my crew's safety first, and then my ship's safety. So as a captain, I would not take this risk at the moment. So no one is giving the 100% assurance that nothing wrong will go.
2: Well, let's cross live to Washington, D.C., where we find the BBC's Tom Bateman for the very latest. Tom, first of all, what do we know of these latest Iranian missile strikes in the region?
10: Well, we know from authorities, particularly in the United Arab Emirates, in the port city of Fujairah there, where they have said that an Iranian missile strike badly affected the port there around oil storage facilities, where there has been a very large fire, according to officials there. And they say three Indian nationals who work there were wounded. Now, Oman, this seems to have happened close to the border with the Emirates, have also reported an attack there that injured two people in a coastal town. So very clearly what we're seeing from some of the Gulf neighbours across the water there from Iran reporting that there have been Iranian missile strikes. Clearly, some of those have got through air defences. There were also some reports of air defences having been deployed and some loud booms heard in Dubai as well. So this all seems to be, you know, with the Iranians saying they will respond forcefully to this American attempt to break their grip on the Strait of Hormuz. This, you know, seems to be clearly endangering the four-week-old now ceasefire between the US and Iran.
2: Yeah, it does seem quite a dangerous moment, doesn't it? We've had claims that cargo ships have also been reportedly hit today. And what can you tell us about whether or not these US destroyers have actually gone through the Strait of Hormuz and into the Gulf?
10: Yeah, well, on the first thing, South Korea says one of a South Korea-owned ship was there was an explosion on board. Not yet confirmed this was from an Iranian strike, but of course that will be the presumption on that. And I think piecing together what's happened over the last 24 hours, this is now a pivotal moment, I think, in terms of whether or not the truce between the US and Iran reignites into all-out conflict. Because what President Trump has been trying to do here is use force to drive open the Strait of Hormuz, to try and take that issue off the table in terms of the negotiations. So we now have a very large naval and air deployment by the Americans, saying that they are going to protect ships to come south through the Strait of Hormuz. Mm-hmm. Little evidence so far that it has been successful. The US is saying, two American-flagged commercial ships made their way through, although that hasn't yet been confirmed or verified independently.
2: No.
10: And the Iranians saying if this continues, that they will, that clearly their threats to deploy military force against the Americans go on.
2: Tom, thank you very much. That's Tom Bateman there in Washington. Next, we can hear from Hooman Majd, who's an Iranian-American writer and the author of several books, including The Ayatollah Begs to Differ. I spoke to him in New York a short time ago, and I asked him, given that the start of this war, many predicted the Iranian regime would collapse within days, the fact that it's still standing could be seen as something of a victory. Hasn't it proved its point? And isn't it time to reopen the strait?
11: Closing the Strait of Hormuz is the leverage they have in terms of any kind of deal they're going to make with the United States or with any country for that matter, especially on the nuclear issue and or on ballistic missiles or anything else. It's the only leverage they have to have any kind of upper hand, if you will, in negotiations. So no, one could argue that yes, they've proven that they're resilient and the Iran can withstand an attack by two major nuclear armed powers and survive, quite comfortably survive in a way, because as we know from the footage we see from Iran, people are living their lives and
2: right.
11: They are going about their lives. But no, I don't think it's from their perspective at all reasonable to expect them to give up their leverage right now, when President Trump is basically saying that they have to surrender.
2: Well, I mean, there's ways of saying that they'll open the strait without actually, accepting defeat, of course. But I mean, many of Iran's trading partners, like India, like China, other Asian countries in particular, are really suffering. Doesn't Iran also want to keep them, keep good terms with them, and opening the strait would help that?
11: Yes, well, I mean, they have let ships from those friendly countries go through. As we know, there's evidence that they have let ships, bound for India, bound for China, ships have gone through. Now, the blockade that the U.S. imposed on top of the Iran's closing of the strait has caused problems for those countries as well. So it's a double problem, really, if you will. But no, Iran has said quite openly and has actually committed to letting some ships from their friendly countries go through the Strait of Hormuz. For a price, yes. I mean, that's what they claim. We don't know exactly whether a price has been paid or not. We don't know exactly. The Iranians claim that, yes, they've been paid X millions of dollars per ship to go through, but we don't know if they're charging the Chinese, for example, or if they're charging the Indians for the oil that they send through the strait.
2: So Mr. Trump crows a lot about how much the United States military has damaged inside Iran. He says the Navy's completely destroyed, the top command is gone. He says it is still firing rockets, though, isn't it? How much damage has Iran suffered militarily through this?
11: Well, quite a bit of damage. But the point is that Iran's military was never going to be up to the standards of the U.S. military or the Israeli military, and was never going to be able to fight a traditional war. What Iran has in its arsenal, apart from its ballistic missiles, which it has hidden throughout the country, it has launchers throughout the country, and has probably lost, maybe perhaps, according to experts, 40-50% of those missiles, but still has quite a few ballistic missiles. But the biggest thing it has is really drones, an almost unlimited supply of drones that it can build very, very quickly at a very low cost, which can do enough damage to stop a ship, as the captain was just speaking on your program, from wanting to traverse the Strait of Hormuz for fear of a drone, with explosives hitting it. So no insurer wants wants to bet against that. So yeah, that's really, you know, their military strength is drones and missiles more than anything else.
2: And in terms of how much damage has been done to the United States military in the region, to its bases, its radar facilities, I mean, they're not giving too much detail on any of that. Do you have any understanding of as how much damage has been done there?
11: No, I mean, the Iranians have claimed something, one thing, and the Americans have claimed another. And then on the other hand, you had CNN, which ran a story last week on how much damage there was, including photographs of the base in Kuwait, for example, that has actually been damaged very severely. And so I have to believe the CNN report. I have to believe the BBC. I have to believe all the reports that we get from independent media that the damage is quite severe. We do know that there's over 150 U.S. servicemen who were injured. We know there's 13 who have been killed. So the damage, and we know how many missiles the U.S. has fired, million-dollar missiles into Iran, how many bombs it's used, how much oil it's using, fuel for its aircraft
2: it's using.
11: Yeah, it's a lot. It's billions of dollars worth. So the damage is both to the U.S. military and to the U.S. economy.
2: Human Majd there, Iranian-American writer. Well, inside Iran, opponents of the regime say they're coming under growing pressure. Human rights groups have accused the government of carrying widespread arrests, torture, even executions, with the help of trusted sources inside the country. The BBC has been able to speak with some people. We're not using their real names or voices, but our correspondent Fergal Keane has this report.
12: There's no escaping the simple fact. The regime has survived. Its physical and psychological presence is everywhere. From the giant posters of assassinated leaders to the watchful, staring eyes of the intelligence services. On the streets, a kind of surface normality has returned. People are shopping, taking their children to the park. But for many, like this young couple, hope is giving way to despair. In order to protect their identities, the conversation between Diaco and Sana is spoken by actors.
13: Things will change. It's already changed.
14: Changed? It's fallen into the hands of the Revolutionary Guards. The country is a mess. At the beginning, I did not want the war to happen. Through the middle of the war, as long as they were targeting key figures, I was genuinely overjoyed with every one of their deaths. But the thing is, so many of their people are still standing. What I had imagined did not come true. Everything got worse, and we are left with the Islamic Republic. I am gutted that they won the war. I consider the Islamic Republic my enemy.
12: The regime is still killing its internal enemies. 21 political prisoners have been hanged since the war started. That's the highest number in such a short space of time in 30 years. Thousands of others are in detention with repeated, credible reports of torture.
14: This was one of the arrested January protesters.
12: Susan, not her real name, is a lawyer working for the detained and is confronted with a paradox. She wants peace, but fears that an end to the conflict will free the regime to mount an ever more punishing crackdown.
14: Before the war, harsh treatment was reserved for those who were lead protesters, those who had Molotov cocktails, or those who were armed. But during the war, that harshness has intensified significantly. I want the war to end. Still, though, I think that if the war does end, the regime will probably take out its rage from this war on the prisoners. We're living on borrowed time. I genuinely don't think much about the future.
12: The Islamic Republic gives all the appearance of confidence that it is winning in the face of American confusion about how to end the war. Armin is an independent journalist who's also fearful about what might happen next as the regime feels emboldened to persecute anyone it wants to call an enemy.
2: As the BBC's Fergal Keane reporting on views inside Iran, always difficult to get to, of course. Don't forget, there is a BBC Live page on the very latest on those strikes that Tom Bateman was telling us about earlier. I'm seeing that the UAE is now saying that its forces engaged 15 Iranian missiles and 4 drones today alone. So it does seem as if there is an escalation happening there at the moment. That's on the Live page. Coming up later, the Palestinian activist who says he refuses to be anything other than optimistic.
15: There is no Mother Teresa in this conflict. But when you go deep, you will discover that there is a joint reservoir of common humanity. From there, you realize that something good is going to come.
2: More on that in about half an hour. Our headlines this hour, as we've been hearing, there are fears of a resumption of hostilities in the Gulf after the US sailed two warships through the Strait of Hormuz. In retaliation, Iran has fired a barrage of drones and missiles at targets in the region. And India's governing BJP is celebrating a historic victory in state elections in West Bengal in a boost for Prime Minister Narendra Modi.

0: This is Rebecca Kesby with NewsHour live from the BBC. Next to a BBC Africa Eye investigation which has uncovered a global scam exploiting dog lovers online. An undercover team found that animals in Mityana, which is a small town in Uganda, are being used to solicit donations from people all over the world. But in fact, the animals are left suffering neglect and in some cases abuse. The investigation revealed that instead of the money going towards helping the dogs, much of it has gone towards funding the scammers' luxurious lifestyles. Nyasha Michelle has this report.
1: Across social media, you can find videos of dogs in distress, pleading captions, and urgent calls for help.
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3: You're requesting for help to get dogs food.
1: But behind some of these posts lies a darker reality. After reviewing hundreds of fundraising pages for dog shelters and talking to online animal activists, the BBC found one town, Mityana in Uganda, to be at the center of the global scam. Mityana police said they have previously investigated animal cruelty at dog shelters and made arrests. Locals the team spoke to are aware of the scammers but fear challenging them. Ashraf is an animal lover who looks after chickens in his garden and cares for goats which graze around Mityana.
4: To others, especially young people, dogs are seen as a source of money. Some people are afraid to speak out about the scammers because they could use their wealth and power to retaliate. They have fear.
1: To understand how the scams work, BBC Africa Eye sent an undercover team posing as aspiring content creators. They were introduced to a shelter owner known as Charles, who has been very active online. For a small fee, Charles allowed them to film dogs kept in cramped, unsanitary cages. He openly described how to deceive supporters.
5: You tell the white people that you're being evicted and the landlord has given you 1 month notice to leave. They will then start a GoFundMe fundraising campaign for you to build land. And once you receive the GoFundMe money, use it to buy a car or build a house.
1: He also claimed that some scammers fake treatments and have maimed dogs.
5: You pretend to the donor that you're treating the dog and you show the medicine, but in reality, you have only injected it in the fur. When they run out of content, some people started intentionally cutting the dogs and asked for money.
1: One dog, known as Russet, became a symbol of the crisis. His injuries appeared across multiple fundraising accounts. Charles admitted to the BBC undercover reporter that he had at one point owned Russet. We contacted him for comment. When shown images of Russet, he said he did not recognize the dog. He acknowledged that content creators paid to film at his shelter, but he denied injuring dogs. Fighting Back is an international network of volunteers called We Won't Be Scammed, led by British activist Nicola Baird, herself a former donor. They expose scam operations, but their methods have caused controversy with the online animal welfare community.
6: So we work with our partners in Uganda who work undercover. Some of them pretend to be scammers. Some of them literally just hide out to watch the shelters. And when the scammers are away, we will then just take the dogs.
1: So what's Nicola's response to criticism of stealing the dogs and to those who say it fuels the problem?
7: The dogs that we steal are the ones that are the most severely abused. I don't feel bad about stealing a dog that's being abused by a scammer.
1: Russet was eventually taken away to a veterinary clinic run by Dr. Isa Lutebemberwa.
8: I made an assessment. The chances of this being an accident are low. Why? Because if you look at these bones, all of them were broken almost in the same positions.
1: He was operated on, but a few days after surgery, Russet died.
8: He had a bright life ahead of him because, I mean, he even had a person who was willing to foster him. These dogs which have no one to speak for them, the voiceless animals out there, they need someone who can advocate for them.
0: That report by Nyasha Michelle, and you can hear the full documentary this week on the World Service for the Love of Dogs. There's a TV version as well on the BBC News Africa YouTube channel. It's called Save Our Dogs. Now, you may remember the US retailer GameStop from a few years ago when it became the unlikely focus of a battle between amateur investors on the online platform Reddit and mighty hedge funds. Those hedge funds were betting heavily against the company, which was loss-making at the time. Well, the amateur investors rallied together and bought stock and drove the share price up a long way. Spin forward 5 years, and now the profit-making but still relatively small GameStop has just launched an unsolicited and pretty ambitious $55 billion offer to take over the much bigger online sales platform eBay. My colleague Tim Franks has been speaking to Cecilia D'Anastasio, video game reporter at Bloomberg, and he asked her how this would work considering that GameStop is so much smaller than eBay.
9: You're right. GameStop is a lot smaller than eBay. GameStop's market cap is $12 billion. eBay's is about $46 billion. And while GameStop says it has $9 billion in cash, analysts are, as you said, describing this deal as very ambitious. Chief Executive Officer Ryan Cohen was interviewed this morning on CNBC and asked many times about how the deal would go through and dodged questions. So there's not a lot of transparency around what his vision would be. But what he did say very confidently about eBay is that if I was running the business, it would make a lot more money.
10: Right. Okay. Well, that's one thing to say. But the other thing, I suppose, is yes. I mean, how, whether they can actually borrow the money in order to finance this bid. What is the plan, though? I mean, assuming that they can get the money together, does he suggest that there is a sort of a natural tie between eBay, which is online, and GameStop, which obviously has these brick and mortar retail establishments?
9: Brian Cohen did suggest that. You know, in his letter that he posted publicly with his offer for eBay, he said he secured a highly confident letter from TD Bank to provide $20 billion in debt financing. When it comes to how to combine the businesses, GameStop has struggled in recent years as gamers have increasingly purchased their video games in digital marketplaces like Steam or in the Xbox store. GameStop has pivoted many times to different businesses. It's tried esports. It's actually tried e-commerce, which is something that Ryan Cohen is very familiar with from his background as the co-founder of pet website Chewy. You know, GameStop has performed a lot better than many people had expected, considering the fact that it shrunk its footprint at, you know, strip malls and malls where the business used to have a very strong presence. But at the same time, Cohen is still very focused on e-commerce and thinks eBay is a way that they could expand their presence there and even potentially compete with Amazon.
10: Well, I mean, I did read this, that he sort of has dreams of taking on the behemoth that is Amazon. I'm not saying anybody shouldn't do anything other than dream big, but I mean, he's living in fantasy land, isn't he?
9: It's hard to say. Ryan Cohen definitely is a dreamer. And at the same time, a lot of retail traders love his approach to business. He's very irreverent. He's somebody who has his own vision for how American business should work. And he's very vocal about it, unlike a lot of other chief executive officers over here. And during the retail stock frenzy around GameStop you were referencing in 2021, he was able to turn that into some gains for his business to his credit. At the same time, I think people have been pointing out for a while that GameStop has not necessarily managed to announce any sort of sustainable business model for itself going forward.
0: That's Cecilia D'Anastasio there from Bloomberg. She's their video game reporter.
11: This is the BBC World Service, exploring how the truth can be protected.
12: You know the scene from the movies? A sealed envelope handed over with the words, "Open this if anything happens to me." Every day, reporters risk their lives exposing corruption and crime. Some are killed for what they uncover. But what if killing a journalist doesn't kill their story? What if instead of an envelope, there was a secure digital place holding everything they've gathered?
13: When one journalist is killed, we are teaming up with 50 others to pursue his work or her work and make sure that we will be publishing the story all around the world that others wanted to silence.
11: People Fixing the World, The Safe Box, Tuesday at 7 and 14 GMT.
0: Mm. Still to come, we'll have more on that hantavirus outbreak on board a Dutch transatlantic cruise ship. The vessel has made it to Cape Verde, but the authorities there won't let it dock or let passengers leave the ship. Also, Samsung pays a massive inheritance tax bill in South Korea. And fashion is art is the theme at the Met Gala tonight. So what can we expect? It's all coming up after the news.
14: BBC News with Moira Alderson. There's been an escalation of the conflict in the Gulf after the US said it had sailed two missile destroyers through the Strait of Hormuz. Iran said it had fired warning shots at one warship and denied US claims that two US-flagged merchant ships had transited the waterway. The United Arab Emirates says Iran has fired four cruise missiles towards its territory. It said a drone had hit the Fujairah oil industry zone, calling it a dangerous escalation. The Hindu Nationalist Party of India's Prime Minister Narendra Modi has hailed an historic victory in West Bengal. It's on course to form its first government there. A car has been driven into a crowd in the German city of Leipzig, killing two people and injuring many more. The suspect is a young German man with a history of mental illness. Russia and Ukraine have both proposed ceasefires for the coming days. Moscow first unilaterally declared a truce on the 8th and 9th of May, when the country marks the Soviet victory over the Germans in the Second World War. Ukraine said it had not been consulted and later declared its own truce. The United States Supreme Court has temporarily reinstated a federal rule allowing an abortion pill to be prescribed online and posted. The move reverses a decision by a court of appeal. Britney Spears has pleaded guilty to charges of reckless driving following her arrest in Los Angeles in March. She must now serve a one-year probation. In a further thawing of relations, Armenia and Turkey have agreed to restore an historic bridge at Ani. The World Heritage Site was once the capital of an ancient Armenian kingdom. And final preparations are underway in New York, ahead of the biggest night in the fashion calendar, the annual Met Gala. This year's theme is costume art. BBC News.
0: Welcome back to NewsHour. Modern smartphone technology means that leaving a voice message or even sending a voice note are common options we use every day. But while the tech has changed, it's actually quite an old idea. It seems people were doing the very same thing nearly 100 years ago, recording what were known then as speaking letters. One man is now preserving these insights into life in the 1930s and 40s in a digital archive, as Branka Lesser de Saar reports.
15: Hello, Mum and Dad. Imagine being able to talk to you from Jersey City.
16: That's Evelyn in New Jersey, sending a message to her parents in Blackpool.
17: I expect to be going out to Sue Hackus's place. Remember the girl I told you about?
16: And that's Doug in New York, telling his sister Mona about his plans for the weekend.
17: We're going out canoeing, spend the day out on the beach.
16: Both Evelyn and Doug have passed away, but their voices, recorded close to a century ago, have been immortalized. They're part of a project by Thomas Levine, a professor at Princeton University, who collects what are known as voice letters.
18: These are small records that people recorded starting in the 20s and 30s in small booths at home in studios.
16: Voice recording technology has been around since the mid-1800s, but it used to be rare and inaccessible. Gramophone discs helped to make the process more mainstream.
18: You would go in, put a quarter or some small amount of whatever currency into the machine, and then, astonishingly, with nobody else present, you would record and out would come a record.
16: Thomas first came across audio letters when he found one at a flea market in New Jersey. He became fascinated by how people interacted with what was then a novel technology. Some got nervous and didn't know what to say.
19: Oh, I'm a bit more transferred now. What can I say? How about 2 seconds?
16: Others marvelled at the technology, putting on a bit of a show.
20: Hi, y'all. Wonderful day out here. Just making records for the GIs.
16: Professor Levine now has an archive of over 5,000 audio letters from all over the world. A lot of the recordings are from American soldiers during the Second World War, who were given access, free of charge, to recording booths across the US.
21: Oh, Mother, how are you? I'm just fine. The Army's treating me good, too. Food is swell. But they don't give me enough oranges.
18: Many of these letters are remarkable documents of, particularly during wartime, of an imagined peacetime quotidian life.
21: When I get home on my furlough, I want you to have a lot of oranges there.
16: Nowadays, we're used to recording ourselves. At the click of a button, we can send voice notes to our loved ones. Thomas hopes his collection can remind us not to take that for granted.
18: An archive of past messages that had to travel sometimes arduously through a postal route and sometimes arrived, sometimes didn't, reminds us that what we take for granted today has a history that helps us understand just how magical some of the dimensions of our current technological convenient landscape have.
0: Thomas Levine there, ending that report by Branka Lesser-Dessar. Voices from the past, nearly 100 years ago, speaking letters. You're listening to NewsHour live from the BBC. I'm Rebecca Kesby. Next to the outbreak of hantavirus on board a Dutch transatlantic cruise ship, the vessel, the MV Hondius, is seeking permission to dock in Cape Verde in the Atlantic. But Cape Verde health authorities are saying they're worried about protecting the local population. So far, the ship has not been given permission to dock and no passengers have been allowed off the ship. Three people have died so far on board, a Dutch couple and a German national. It's not been officially confirmed that they did die from the hantavirus. The only confirmed case is that of a British national who was medically evacuated and is currently being treated by specialists in South Africa. But hantavirus is usually passed to humans from rats or other rodents via feces, saliva or urine. It can cause severe illness and even death. For more details on the disease, I've been speaking to Dr. Sarah Pitt, virologist at the University of Brighton here in the UK.
2: What we know about hantavirus is it normally lives in rodents of various sorts, and there are different strains of the virus in different parts of the world.

0: infection. In the Americas, so North and South America, you get a thing called hantavirus pulmonary syndrome, which, as the name implies, is a lung infection, so a very serious chest infection, which then can develop to affecting the whole body. Given that the cruise ship went from Argentina to Africa, it's most likely that the people on board the ship have been affected with this pulmonary syndrome version of the hantavirus.
1: Right. There is a concern that maybe this virus is going from one person to another person. Is that possible with the hantavirus?
0: Yeah, so normally it's food that's been contaminated or that dust and dirt has been contaminated with rodent droppings of some sort and then humans have gone in and disturbed it. Normally you inhale dust which has got the virus particles in it. There is one strain where it's possible, and it has been reported, that there's human-to-human transmission. Very limited and very small numbers of people are infected in each outbreak. But unfortunately, that is the one which is transmitted in Argentina. So we don't really know. And at the moment, only one person has had the full suite of tests for hantavirus. That's the UK national who's in hospital in Johannesburg. What we don't know is whether all the people who are getting sick now picked up the virus before they got on the boat, or whether one person got onto the boat and is unfortunately affecting other people.
1: I mean, the World Health Organization is urging people not to panic. It's one of the problems of cruise ships, isn't it? That you've got a lot of people in a confined space all together. I mean, does that mean that you're more likely to pick things up there?
0: Yes, in theory, but in practice, I think cruise ships are very well versed in what to do if there is an outbreak of something. And your listeners might remember talking about COVID, that some of the earliest stories we heard in sort of March of 2020 were outbreaks of this new virus on cruise ships.
1: Yes.
0: So these days they will be very well prepared for what might happen if there was an outbreak. So I'm sure they put all their public health measures into place.
1: How is it normally treated?
0: There's no specific antiviral treatment. So the treatment would just be trying to manage the symptoms and trying to keep the person sort of stable and comfortable to allow the virus to pass through their system.
1: That's Dr. Sarah Pitt. Now, here's a phrase you don't often hear. Paying taxes is a natural duty of citizens. That was the quote from the South Korean family behind the mighty Samsung business. Its late chairman, Lee Kun-hee, died back in 2020, leaving a fortune worth around $45 billion. Just for context, that's nine zeros after the number. The family have just completed paying a massive inheritance tax bill of $8 billion. It's the largest such payment in South Korea's history, possibly the world. And while the country's inheritance tax is among the highest in the world, that Samsung payment is still roughly 1.5 times the country's total inheritance tax revenue for 2024. It's quite the windfall for the government. So what does all this tell us about the company? I've been speaking to Jeffrey Kane, American journalist and writer of the book Samsung Rising, inside the secretive company conquering tech.
2: Samsung is not any ordinary business. It is intimately tied to the success of South Korea as a nation. South Koreans even have a term for their country. They call it the Republic of Samsung. And so this is a company that is just massive by any standard. It doesn't just make the smartphones and the chips that we all hear about. In South Korea, they build apartments. They have a hospital. They do just about everything. And you can literally, in South Korea, this is no exaggeration, you could, if you wanted to, live cradle to the grave on Samsung. Just literally get a Samsung apartment, watch your Samsung TV. They do have a Samsung-managed graveyard, to give another example. So it is massive and so tied to the success or the failure of South Korea.
1: And so does that tell us something of the ethos, the philosophy of the business as well?
2: It does. Samsung sees its role as exactly that. It's the company that's the nameplate brand of South Korea. What Samsung does reflects on the country.
1: So the government is cashing in on this huge inheritance tax that the family has paid. Were you surprised at how enthusiastic the family was to pay this inheritance tax?
2: I was absolutely surprised, because getting to this point has been a seemingly never-ending succession of scandals and jail sentences. The entire saga of getting to the point where they would pay their inheritance tax has been wrapped up in troubles and criminal convictions. It's just been wild.
1: It is a very high percentage that people pay in South Korea for inheritance tax. I think it's 50%, which is the highest in the world. world, I

0: think, or among the highest in the world.
1: It's really stunning what Samsung has done. A lot of people did not expect so much money to, you know, come so seemingly easily. But one of the reasons why Samsung and other Korean companies have behaved this way in the past, resisting these payments, is exactly that reason. They complain that they just have a sky-high inheritance tax rate, and it's unreasonable by the standards of most developed economies.
0: So this phrase coming from a spokesperson for the family, saying paying taxes is a natural duty of citizens, that's kind of being said through gritted teeth then, we think, from the family.
1: I think that you hit the nail on the head. It was a reluctant payment. It was something that they were trying to avoid for many decades. They really wanted to lessen the burden of this inheritance tax. But the bottom line is that Samsung has been through so many scandals over its history. Jay Lee himself, the chairman, has been through scandal after scandal, even as he has been rising to the chairmanship. And so the bottom line is that if they fight this, there's going to be trouble for Samsung. There's going to be trouble with the government, with regulators, with the population, with the citizens who are not always so happy about the outsized power of Samsung. So they just have to bite the bullet and they have to pay it. That's that.
0: So we now live in a world where there are a growing number of super rich corporations and indeed individuals. And this is likely to become more important in terms of paying tax and avoiding tax, dodging tax. In your experience, I mean, how common is that among the super rich?
1: Oh, it's absolutely very common. Reducing the tax rate is just, it's become a natural course of action for anybody who's a billionaire or is super rich. If you've really made it in life, you know, you want to lessen the taxes that you do have. And so what Samsung did is frankly surprising. I've written a book on Samsung. I was deep in Samsung for many years, and I did not believe that it would come to this. So I have to give them kudos, you know, in making this announcement. But yes, you're right. Billionaires resist taxes. Samsung was among them, but I am pleasantly surprised that Samsung is putting it forward.
0: But what does that tell us about the powers or lack of powers of nation states to rein in some of these super rich people that are, or corporations that are potentially richer than any given country?
1: I think it says a lot. That's a great question. It says a lot, and it says that when a nation, when a government puts its mind to it, yes, it can rein them in and it can make them pay their fair share.
0: That's business and tech writer Jeffrey Kane. Now listen up, fashion fans, it's the Met Gala tonight, a huge night for the industry. A carefully chosen guest list of top stars usually parades in cutting edge, often outrageous fashion at the Metropolitan Museum of Art in New York. This year's theme is Fashion is Art. Let's head to New York to speak to Sarah Spellings. She's news editor of the Fashion and Lifestyle Bureau at the Wall Street Journal. Sarah, welcome to the programme. What are we expecting tonight? There's a few changes this year, including the sponsorship, which includes tech boss Jeff Bezos. That's quite controversial, isn't it? Why?
2: It has been a little bit controversial, yes, and thank you for having me. There have been some protests of Jeff Bezos and Lauren Sanchez Bezos's involvement with the Met Gala. There was a service employees union that hosted a demonstration today, but there have always been protests of the Met Gala. So this year, the tenor is a little bit different, but it has always been an event that has seen some protests at it.
0: What are we expecting with the fashion then? Because the theme is art. What are we thinking? Cubism, pop art, surrealism, minimalism. Let's hope that doesn't get too minimalist.
2: I hope not. And I don't think we will, because the theme is fashion is art, but the exhibit is all about the body. And so I think we're really going to be seeing a lot of body centric, body conscious dressing, which can be taken in a very commercial way, like the naked dress trend that we have seen on the red carpet for the past couple of years, or it can be taken in a very artistic, avant-garde way. So I think we'll see a wide range on the red carpet tonight.
0: And so I mentioned it's a big night for the industry. Is that still the case? Because fashion is one of those industries which is struggling actually at the moment after maybe COVID or just a change in the way people view things like Hollywood, fashion, you know, the super rich.
2: I mean, it is still a really big night for the museum, and I would also say for fashion. The they announced that they raised $42 million this year, which is up from $31 million last year for the museum. But also in New York, you see there are so many hotels that are booked out. There are so many, you know, hairstylists that are booked, and Anna Wintour called out those industries that are getting a boost in New York at the press conference earlier today as well.
0: In terms of some of the outfits, I mean, they are a little bit outrageous sometimes. There is all sorts of practical issues, aren't there, in terms of, you know, stars unable to walk in the shoes or can't bend down or even get up the steps sometimes.
2: I think sometimes the point of a Met Gala look isn't function at all. You know, I remember when Kim Kardashian wore Marilyn Monroe's dress and she could barely walk up the stairs just because of the fit. But I think the point is to get a beautiful image, a beautiful, memorable photo, and to put on a show. It's not clothes that you're going to take on the subway later that night.
0: No, indeed. No doubt. There's lots of chauffeur-driven cars coming there. Sarah, lovely to speak to you. Thanks so much for joining us live from New York. That's Sarah Spellings there from the Wall Street Journal. It's all kicking off in about 2 hours' time, but lots of crowds there already. All the photographers in a prime place, and no doubt lots of pictures coming on the BBC website later.
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3: Surf and Spirits. 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
0: Our top story this hour, there are fears of a resumption of hostilities in the Gulf after the US sailed two warships through the Strait of Hormuz. In retaliation, Iran has fired a barrage of drones and missiles at targets in the region. Iranian-American writer Houman Majd gave us his assessment.
7: Closing the Strait of Hormuz is the leverage they have in terms of any kind of deal they're going to make with the United States or with any country for that matter, especially on the nuclear issue and or on ballistic missiles or anything else.
0: Other headlines, India's governing BJP is celebrating a historic victory in the state elections in West Bengal in a boost for Prime Minister Narendra Modi. And in Germany, at least two people have been killed after a car was driven into pedestrians in central Leipzig. The driver apparently had a history of mental illness. This is NewsHour live from the BBC. I'm Rebecca Kesby. Now, the next man we're going to hear from is that rare thing in the Middle East, and in particular among Palestinians. He's a self-declared optimist. His name is Sama Sinijlawi, and he's been in and around Palestinian politics for decades. He's from Jerusalem. As a teenager, during what was called the First Intifada, the first uprising against the Israeli occupation at the end of the 1980s, he spent 5 years in a jail in Israel for an Israeli prison. He's still a member of Fatah, the main Palestinian faction in the occupied West Bank, the one led by the Palestinian Authority President Mahmoud Abbas. But Samia would describe himself as a dissident member of Fatah. You'll hear some of his critique in a moment. He also, though, remains a committed believer in a two-state solution to the Palestinian-Israeli conflict. And perhaps more extraordinary, he's an optimist about it. So how come? He's been speaking to NewsHour's Tim Franks.
8: Definitely, yes. I'm an optimist. And my optimism is coming from realism. When you start understanding very well both sides of this conflict, you get more confidence that this conflict is not going to continue. from the surface, when you judge the Israelis and Palestinians by their failures, not by their intentions, you will see a lot of hard feelings, a lot of hatred. There is no Mother Teresa in this conflict. But when you go deep, you will discover that there is a joint reservoir of common humanity. From there, you realize that something good is going to come.
9: But there's no common vision, is there, between Israelis and Palestinians?
8: Palestinians and Israelis are confused. The confusion on both sides is engineered by leaders who gain political lifeline from this confusion. The Israelis have been almost completely under the rule of Bibi Netanyahu for the last 20 years. We have been under the rule of President Abbas for the last 20 years. This kind of leadership have taken both sides hostages in their bunkers for a long time.
9: Just when it comes to the Israeli leadership, I mean, absolutely, Benjamin Netanyahu has set himself against the idea of a Palestinian state, and he has been for a long time the preeminent force in Israeli politics. But if you look at the people who are opposing him and who are likely to or have a chance of perhaps of replacing him after the next election in Israel, they're not talking about a Palestinian state. They're saying even that they refuse the prospect of cooperating with the parties that represent the 20% of Israel that are Palestinians with Israeli citizenship. I mean, these aren't people who want to see a Palestinian state.
8: Well, here we are facing another kind of challenge. It's lack of leadership also on both sides.
9: Correct me if I'm wrong, but you speak privately to quite a number of Israeli members of the Knesset. I just wonder, do they say a different thing to you privately to what they say publicly?
8: I talk to Israel from wall to wall. MKs from left, center, right.
9: So answer my question. Do they say something different to you privately?
8: Yes, you can see that the intentions, somehow it's there among some of them. Okay, but they are very sensitive towards the constituency and they don't know if there is a support to such. Everyone wants to be re-elected. And that's why nobody is going to challenge it.
9: You've suggested that you're slightly fed up with the current leadership. Mahmoud Abbas, the Palestinian president, is what, 90 years old? He's been in power for forever, it seems. Who is going to be that figure?
8: If we have a leader that has in his mindset that his target is to try to persuade the Israelis, not to pressure them, by addressing them in a language that resonates in their ears. We have a lot of agency. We, the Palestinians, we have an exclusive power that no other nation has. We can influence the Israelis. We can have impact on them. We are always one Israeli election away from peace.
9: I sense your reluctance, but your name has been associated with Mohammed Dahlan, who's a sort of Fatah eminence Greece, who lives in exile, born in Gaza, seen as powerful, but also quite unpopular among many Palestinian circles. Possibly Marwan Barghouti, who's in prison, who's serving several life sentences, but is seen as a potentially unifying Palestinian figure. Have you names in mind?
8: Well, these are the usual suspects.
9: Yeah, exactly.
8: I think you need to go outside this
9: Nasser
8: list.
9: Nasser al-Kidwa?
8: The old guards, the old generation, and mm-hmm. these are from the
9: so
8: old generation.
9: So is there a young guard?
8: There are young guards. Look at the recent local elections that happened last week on the 25th of April. Most of the lists, the independent lists that challenged the official list of Fatah in the local elections, were young generation of Fatah who departed Fatah and are trying to form a new political current in Palestinian politics, and they won that elections. So it's a generation that is now moving. It's a generation that wants to assume a responsibility. Who could be the leader, the voice of that generation? I don't know. We need to wait and see.
9: Even the reform movement inside Fatah, the main Palestinian faction, say that you don't represent them. You only represent yourself. You're a lone voice.
8: Everybody is a lone voice, Tim. Can you tell me who are from the Palestinian politicians who can claim serious representation on the street? It has not been tested yet.
9: There is a debate in Britain at the moment. You may well be aware there's been an upsurge in attacks on Jews and on synagogues in recent weeks. And one of the things that has been talked about is what to do about these marches that support Palestinians, where sometimes you hear the chant, "Globalize the Intifada." And there are those who say, look, that's just about trying to show international support for the Palestinian struggle. And there are others, and there are Jews among those others, who say the Intifada included moments where there are acts of violence against Jews. So when you hear the chant, "Globalize the Intifada," what it actually means, it is implicitly a call to take your struggle directly against Jews, to attack Jews. And so they say it makes us fearful. Do you have a view on how people should think about that chant, "Globalize the Intifada"?
8: Sometimes people who rally under the Palestinian flag with certain slogans can be the most anti-Palestinians, and they don't know. So slogans like "globalizing the Intifada" or "from the river to the sea," I don't think that these are pro-Palestinian slogans. They might be the most anti-Palestinian slogans.
9: Why do you say that?
8: Because if there is one pro-Palestinian slogan, I would see it as something around the two-state solution. I will see it something around of ending the war and achieving political settlement for this conflict. Do really the Palestinians want to throw the Jews to the sea? I can tell you definitely the majority of Palestinians don't want to work into that direction. Most of the Palestinians would like to have an independent state next to Israel.
0: That's Samer Sinajlawi there, Palestinian activist, speaking to NewsHour's Tim Franks. That's it for this edition from us all here in London. Thanks very much for joining us.
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16: Our mortgage brokers say that borrowers are already stretched, financing is up, and another 0.25% rate rise could add more than $1,400 a year to a million.
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6: 以60多种语言报道新闻，仲有你喜爱嘅音乐同歌曲，各种话题嘅播客任君选择。请下载 SBS Audio App 或登入 sbs.com.au/audio。SBS 电台广东话节目，请在 Facebook 分享我们的故事啦。
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